0: Vladimir Ashkenazy was soloist and conductor with the Philharmonia Orchestra in Piano Concerto No. 27 in B-flat by Wolfgang Amadeus Mozart, which you heard here on WETA Classical.
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0: We begin at the end. The solemn chords depict Friar Lawrence at the end of the play, telling us the sad tale of Romeo and Juliet and confessing his own role in it under gray skies. As the prince says, the sun for sorrow will not show his head. Then we go back to the violent brawl at the beginning of the play, a new agitated theme, but still we hear echoes of Lawrence's chords as if he's bearing witness to the violence as it's happening. But then we have an abrupt change of key and tempo as the music gives way to the famous love theme, a depiction of the balcony scene. Its unique musical characteristics show the lovers in a world all their own. With those three themes now firmly established, Tchaikovsky uses them to suggest the rest of the story, with its further violence, the desperate measures taken, the second balcony scene, and the tragic denouement. Near the end, we hear a brand new theme, a shimmering chorale for woodwinds that suggests the long overdue reconciliation between the families. But after this moment of peace, Tchaikovsky gives us a loud, powerful ending with arrhythmic explosions from the orchestra, reminding us of the random nature of violence and fate that results in tragedy. Marius Janssens conducts the Oslo Philharmonic in the Romeo and Juliet Fantasy Overture by Peter Ilyich Tchaikovsky.

Romeo and Juliet Fantasy Overture by Peter Ilyich Tchaikovsky. Marius Jonsens conducted the Oslo Philharmonic. The music on WETA Classical is made possible by your financial support and by a generous endowment grant from the Robert M. Fisher Memorial Foundation, Incorporated, a foundation of the Jess and Mildred Fisher family. Sergio Ozzolini is soloist and conductor with Laura Suave of Cremona. In the Bassoon Concerto in A Minor, Rhyme No. 499 by Antonio Vivaldi.

0: Sergio Azzolini was soloist with Laura Soave in the Bassoon Concerto in A Minor by Antonio Vivaldi, which you heard here on WETA 90.9 Washington and WGMS 89.1 Hagerstown.
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0: Pablo Herrera Casado conducts the Freiburg Baroque Orchestra in Symphony No. 4 in C minor, which the composer himself called the Tragic Symphony by Franz Schubert.

0: Symphony No. 4 in C minor, subtitled The Tragic Symphony by Franz Schubert. The Freiburg Baroque Orchestra was conducted by Pablo Herrera Casado.
1: I'm Deborah Lou Harder for The Met. 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It stars Isabel Leonard, Carlos Alvarez, Gabriela Reyes, and Niels Wanderer, conducted by Yannick Nézet-Séguin. 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
0: And here's another symphony from the classical era for this Friday night. Tone Koopman leads the Amsterdam Baroque Orchestra in Symphony No. 35 in D major, The Hofner, by Wolfgang Amadeus Mozart.

Toon Koopman conducted the Amsterdam Baroque Orchestra in Symphony No. 35, the Hofner Symphony, by Wolfgang Amadeus Mozart. If you go to wetaclassical.org and go to the classical score page, you'll find an article I wrote called America 250, Eight American Visionaries. One of those visionaries I wrote about was Arthur Foote, F-O-O-T-E, who was one of the Boston Six, the six American composers who really helped shape American classical music in the 19th and early 20th centuries. Foote was the first American composer who was educated entirely in America, and for 32 years he was the organist for the first church in Boston. Here's his Legend for violin and piano, performed by Kevin Lawrence and Eric Larson.

0: Legend, Opus 76 by Arthur Foote, that's F-O-O-T-E, one of the Boston Six that I write about in my article, America 258 American Visionaries, which you can find in the Classical Score page at wetaclassical.org. We heard violinist Kevin Lawrence and pianist Eric Larson, and we heard them here on WETA 90.9 Washington and WGMS 89.1 Hagerstown.
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0: Olga Kern is a soloist with the Warsaw Philharmonic, conducted by Antoni Witte, in the Piano Concerto No. 1 by Frédéric Chopin.

0: Piano Concerto No. 1 by Frédéric Chopin. Olga Kern was the soloist with the Warsaw Philharmonic, conducted by Antoni Witt, here on WETA Classical.
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0: Well, it's the beginning of the weekend, so let's have some dance music. Here's Dance of the Queen from the opera Don Carlo by Giuseppe Verdi. Roberto Abbado conducts the Munich Radio Orchestra.

0: Dance of the Queen from Don Carlos by Giuseppe Verdi. 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
0: Julius Berger is the soloist with the Southwest German Chamber Orchestra and the Cello Concerto in E-flat major by Luigi Boccherini.

0: Julius Berger was the soloist with the Southwest German Chamber Orchestra, conducted by Vladislav Chardesky, and the cello concerto in E-flat major by Luigi Boccherini, which you heard here on WETA Classical.
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0: Felix Mendelssohn wrote our next work when he was 15 years old, and he dedicated it to the great poet Johann Wolfgang von Goethe, who had heard Mendelssohn play a few years earlier and declared him to be an even greater child prodigy than Mozart was. This is the piano quartet number 3 in B minor opus 3 by Mendelssohn, performed by Domus.

The ensemble Domus performed the Piano Quartet No. 3 in B minor, Opus 3, by the 15-year-old Felix Mendelssohn. I'm James Jacobs. It's been my pleasure to be here with you. We've got Bill Bukowski coming up at midnight with lots of great music to stay up with, including Beethoven's 8th Symphony and Glazunov's 3rd Symphony and Dvorak's 11th String Quartet and Schubert's Great C Major Symphony at about 3 o'clock, and about 4 o'clock, if you're still up, Beethoven's Violin Concerto, and much more besides. Have a great night.

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1: And I'm Bill Bukowski, welcoming you to the weekend and a weekend's worth of music here from your friends at WETA Classical. It's my privilege and pleasure to be with you, celebrating music and sharing music with you. Great performances, too, coming up. Mozart for piano and orchestra with one of the great Mozart pianists, Mieszko Uchida. We've also got Beethoven with the Vienna Philharmonic, Dvorak with the Emerson String Quartet. That's a little later on, and music of Franz Josef Haydn with Adam Fischer and the Austro-Hungarian Haydn Orchestra. We're going to hear one of his earliest symphonies that he composed when he was in the employ of Count Morzin, the Symphony No. 2 in C major,

The Symphony No. 2 in C major from the early years of Franz Joseph Haydn. I wonder if he knew at the time that he would go on to write over 100 such works. Adam Fischer led the Austro-Hungarian Haydn Orchestra, WETA Classical. For Ludwig van Beethoven, it was 9 symphonies. We'll hear the Symphony No. 8 in F major. Next, music of Ludwig van Beethoven. Conductor Andres Nelsons leads the Vienna Philharmonic.

The Symphony No. 8 in F Major by Ludwig van Beethoven. Andres Nelsons led the Vienna Philharmonic, WETA Classical. Coming up, music of Bach, Antonín Dvořák. But up next, it's Mozart, Wolfgang Amadeus Mozart, in a work for piano and orchestra, the Concerto No. 13 in C Major, with pianist Mitsuko Uchida and the English Chamber Orchestra, conducted by Jeffrey Tate.

0: Pianist Mitsuko Uchida and the English Chamber Orchestra, Jeffrey Tate conducting a piano concerto by Wolfgang Amadeus Mozart on WETA Classical, the piano concerto number 13 in C major.
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Music of Johann Sebastian Bach, the opening sinfonia to the cantata number 42, may have originally been part of an oboe concerto, now lost, repurposed as the introductory music to one of Bach's Easter cantatas. Tafelmusik, Gene Lamond conducting, and you're listening to WETA Classical. I'm Bill Bukowski. Thank you for joining me. The Emerson String Quartet play Antonín Dvořák's String Quartet No. 11 in C major.

The string quartet number 11 in C major by Antonín Dvořák, wonderfully played there by the Emerson String Quartet in the first hours of this Saturday here at WETA Classical. I'm Bill Bukowski. Thank you for joining me. Music of Foray, Alexander Glazunov coming up. And from Sir Arthur Sullivan, the overture to the opera The Pirates of Penzance. Sir Neville Mariner conducts the Academy of St. Martin in the Fields.

0: The Overture to the Pirates of Penzance by Sir Arthur Sullivan, the Academy of St. Martin in the Fields, conducted by Sir Neville Mariner, WETA Classical. Coming up, music of Fauré, Glazunov, and more.
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one of a number of beautiful nocturnes for solo piano composed by Gabriel Fauré. That was the Nocturne number 3 in A flat major, opus 33. It was played by Michael Landrum. Thank you for joining me for the music today. I'm Bill Bukowski, and we've got a Glazunov symphony coming up and a symphony in G major by Leopold Mozart. Let's hear that with Donald Armstrong conducting the New Zealand Chamber Orchestra.

A Sinfonia in G Major by Leopold Mozart with the New Zealand Chamber Orchestra, conducted by Donald Armstrong, WETA Classical. A couple of grand symphonies for you. The grandest, the Great C Major Symphony by Franz Schubert. That's coming up in the next hour. And this Symphony No. 3 in D Major by Alexander Glazunov, a breakthrough symphony for him. The Royal Scottish National Orchestra is conducted by Jose Serbrier.

0: Alexander Glazunov's Symphony No. 3 in D major with the Royal Scottish National Orchestra, conducted by José Sarabriel. WETA Classical. A symphony by Franz Schubert coming up.
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Esa-Pekka Salonen led the Bavarian Radio Symphony Orchestra in the overture to Ruslan and Ludmila. Great national opera by Mikhail Glinka on WETA Classical. Classical for Washington. I'm Bill Bukowski. Thank you for joining me for the music on the first hours of this Saturday. Tomas Dausgaard leads the Swedish Chamber Orchestra of Örebro in a performance of Franz Schubert's great C major symphony, the Symphony No. 9.

0: The Symphony No. 9 in C major, the Great C Major Symphony by Franz Schubert. We heard the Swedish Chamber Orchestra of Örebro, conducted by Tomas Dausgaard on WETA Classical.
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Ancient music there by Claude Gervais, a series of dances called Brawls, performed by the Philip Jones Brass Ensemble. A dance called a Polonaise, music of Chopin, that's coming up in this hour. Bill Bukowski here on this early Saturday. Good morning. Reynaud Capucin is the soloist here with the Rotterdam Philharmonic, conducted by Yannick Nézet-Séguin, Ludwig van Beethoven's Violin Concerto in D major.

The Violin Concerto in D Major by Ludwig van Beethoven, with Reno Capuçon playing the violin, Yannick Nézet-Séguin conducting the Rotterdam Philharmonic, WETA Classical. Still to come, performances by the Philharmonia Orchestra, oboist Albrecht Meyer, and the Boston Pops. And pianist Maria Joao Pires performing Frédéric Chopin's Polonaise Fantasy in A-flat major.

0: One of Frédéric Chopin's masterpieces, the Opus 61, Polonaise Fantasy in A-flat major, as played by Maria Joao Pires on WETA Classical. I'm Bill Bukowski. Thank you for joining me for the music on this early Saturday.
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The Overture to Candide, the opera by Leonard Bernstein with the Boston Pops Orchestra, conducted by John Williams on WETA Classical. Nice to be with you here on this early Saturday morning in late May. I'm Bill Bukowski with one of the London Symphonies of Franz Joseph Haydn with London's Philharmonia, conducted by Leonard Slatkin. Haydn's Symphony No. 95 in C minor.

The Symphony No. 95 in C minor by Franz Joseph Haydn, the shortest of the 12 London symphonies and the only one in a minor key. Leonard Slatkin led the Philharmonia Orchestra, WETA Classical. A symphony from an earlier Londoner, coming up. Albrecht Meyer plays the oboe, Marcus Becker plays the piano, and music of Robert Schumann for oboe and piano. Three Romances, Opus 94.

Three Romances for Oboe and Piano, music of Robert Schumann, WETA Classical. Albrecht Meyer played the oboe, Marcus Becker, piano. I'm Bill Bukowski. Thank you once again for joining me for the music on this early Saturday. More music to come after a short break at 6. Ronald Thomas conducts the Bournemouth Sinfonietta, music from a Londoner, William Boyce, the Symphony No. 5 in D major.

0: The Symphony No. 5 in D major from the 8 Symphonies published by William Boyce of the late Baroque period. We heard the Bournemouth Sinfonietta conducted by Ronald Thomas on WETA Classical.
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2: Matthew Robertson, artistic director of the 13, talks about their plans for next season beginning in the fall of 2026.
3: This coming season is our 15th, and in it, I want to explore how great music lives across time, how it is influenced by the intentions of the composers, how it bears the imprint of its reception throughout history, and importantly, how it's shaped by how we approach it today. And so I've titled this season, In Our Time. So in October, we start with a program titled Brahms and Bonds. Brahms is a German requiem, which Brahms said, if I could retitle it and call it a human requiem, I would. And we'll be performing this with a choir of 16 and piano four hands. And so for many of us, this is just an incredibly profound work, one that speaks very directly to us. We pair it with a work by Margaret Bonds, her Credo, which sets a text by W.E.B. Du Bois. In November, we perform a concert titled Reincarnations, which looks at music by English language composers over the last 500 years. And we start that exploration in the 1540s with Thomas Tallis and one of his votive antiphons. These are large-scale, 20-minute long works that are almost symphonic in scope. The other is much more recent, as we look at Samuel Barber's Reincarnations, which sets Irish poetry about love and longing and loss. In December, we return to Handel's Messiah, the DC area's only all-professional, complete production of Messiah. In February, we return to Joby Talbot's Path of Miracles. We first performed this in 2024 to just rave reviews from our audience and critics. Path of Miracles is a musical retelling of the Camino de Santiago. So in March, we perform the largest program in our history when we do a stage performance of J.S. Bach's St. Matthew Passion at the Washington National Cathedral. It will be imbued by the grandeur of that space and what that space means in our community. We conclude next season with a concert titled Us in Our Time, exploration of American voices, contemporary stories told through the frame of relationships with music by Ted Hearn, a work that we commissioned from Scott Ordway, Grammy winner Ayanna Woods, Caroline Shaw, and more.
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4: Good morning. Thank you so much for tuning in today. Hope you're having a beautiful last weekend of May. It's Saturday, May the 30th, 6 a.m. here in the Washington, D.C. area. I'm Matthew Dayton. Very glad to be sharing the music with you for the rest of the morning today here on WETA Classical. And it's 63 degrees outside at the moment here in the nation's capital. We are looking forward to a lovely late spring, early summer feeling type of day, a high of 72 degrees and sunny skies with a light breeze, perhaps north wind 9 to 15 miles per hour with gusts as high as 26 miles per hour. That's the forecast for today, and the rest of the weekend is going to be a very similar story, even warmer tomorrow, high of 76 and sunny, and then the first 3 days at least of next week, very similar again, mostly sunny skies with highs in the mid-70s, mid to upper 70s is what we are looking forward to. So definitely a great time to enjoy the best weather we have, generally speaking, in this area this time of year. And in our musical delights, we can look forward to a few symphonies on the way, a couple of classical era symphonies, that's late 18th century symphonies from Mozart and Haydn. Those are going to be on both ends of the morning here. We've got a Mozart symphony coming up in just a few minutes in this hour, and then one of Haydn's early symphonies will be starting the 11 o'clock hour. Also, a couple of very big grand late romantic symphonies, one from Dvorak, his ninth symphony, is going to, we're going to enjoy that in a little less than an hour from now. And also Saint-Saëns' organ symphony is going to be starting the 9 o'clock hour. And very grand symphonic scale piano concertos are also on the way. A couple of Russian romantic classics, Tchaikovsky's first is going to start the 8 o'clock hour, and Rachmaninoff's third will start the 10 o'clock hour. Let's get started right now with some solo piano music. We're going to be ending the morning, actually, with a couple of very passionate solo piano pieces from Beethoven and Chopin. But here we have music by Maurice Ravel. And this is a piece entitled Pavane pour une enfante défunte, which means Pavane for a dead princess. Very evocative title. Pavane, that part refers to the musical form, which is a sort of a slow, processional, courtly dance from Renaissance Spain. And so that's kind of the feeling that the music evokes. And Ravel said that he didn't really have a particular story in mind for the title. He just came up with this title and liked the way it sounded. So that's what it's called. And I dare say he's not the first person in history to have come up with a very evocative, poetic turn of phrase just based on the sound alone. Here is pianist Nida Kuhl to play it for us.

0: Pavane for a Dead Princess. Music of Maurice Ravel, played for us by Nida Cole on the piano. We enjoyed that here on WETA Classical, where the music is made possible by your financial support and by Jenner and Block, partnering with its clients in significant litigation, major strategic corporate transactions, government contracting and controversies, and appellate advocacy. 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
0: Well, now we come to our opening classical style symphony of the late morning, well, still kind of early morning, but the daylight hours, we might say. Today, here we turn to the high point of Wolfgang Amadeus Mozart's early symphony writing. He was 18 years old, just returned to his hometown of Salzburg from a visit to Vienna, where he heard the latest works of Haydn. This was 1774, and that visit and hearing Haydn's latest works, which no doubt included at least one or two symphonies, really inspired Mozart to compose a number of instrumental works with a more serious and complex musical rhetoric than he had previously worked with. His Symphony No. 29 in A major is one of those, and it's played for us here by the Amsterdam Baroque Orchestra under the baton of Toon Koopman.

0: Toon Koopman led the Amsterdam Baroque Orchestra in that performance of the Symphony No. 29 of Wolfgang Amadeus Mozart. We enjoyed that here on WETA Classical.
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0: Well, now before we dive into some more epic symphonic moods with Dvorak's Ninth, we're going to take a little bucolic stroll through some English landscapes evoked musically by one of the most prominent and distinctively English composers of the late 19th, early 20th century, Sir Charles Hubert Hastings Parry. He went by Hubert, so Hubert Parry, we could call him. Along with his colleagues Elgar and Stanford, Parry developed a musical style combining lush harmonies of late Romanticism with a very nostalgic and lyrical influence from English folk music. In my opinion, he was at his most moving and charming when writing choral music, which I highly recommend seeking out as well. But a very good instrumental analog to choral music is music for string orchestra, so he's very good at writing that, and it really brought out his unique artistic voice. And that's the medium in which Parry composed some of his final works as well, which beautifully encapsulate his late style especially. And here we have one of those final compositions he wrote towards the end of his life, around 1914. It's called An English Suite. Sir Adrian Bolt conducts this performance of it by the London Symphony Orchestra.

0: music of Hubert Parry, or Sir Charles Hubert Hastings Parry for his full name. That was one of his final works, An English Suite, music from around 1914. We heard the London Symphony Orchestra, conducted by Sir Adrian Bolt. Here on WETA 90.9 Washington and WGMS 89.1 Hagerstown.
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0: Hope you're having a beautiful Saturday morning so far. Thank you for joining me as we begin the 7 o'clock hour on this Saturday, May the 30th, here in the Washington area. I'm Matthew Dayton. Very glad to be sharing the music with you today. And it's going to be a very pleasant day indeed. 68 degrees right now here in the nation's capital. Sunny skies is the forecast and high of 72 today. Very similar weather story for the rest of this weekend, as well as the first few days of the coming week. Tomorrow is going to be a little warmer, high of 76 degrees, and even less of a breezy conditions tomorrow than we have today. But then mostly sunny skies also, with highs in the mid to upper 70s for Monday, Tuesday, and Wednesday of next week. As promised right now, this hour's main event we're coming to is the epic Symphony No. 9 of Antonin Dvorak, which he wrote as a sort of musical letter home, back home to Bohemia from his teaching stints. He was teaching stints across the Atlantic Ocean. He was living and teaching in the United States for the early 1890s when and where he wrote this great symphony. And that's where the title comes from of this work. It's a very American-inspired symphony. It's called From the New World, and it's played for us here by the Vienna Philharmonic under the baton of Seiji Ozawa.

0: The New World Symphony, the full title From the New World. The Symphony No. 9 of Antonin Dvorak was played by the Vienna Philharmonic under the baton of Seiji Ozawa. We enjoyed that here on WETA Classical.
1: I'm Deborah Lou Harder for The Met. 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It stars Isabel Leonard, Carlos Alvarez, Gabriela Reyes, and Niels Vanderer, conducted by Yannick Nezet-Séguin. That's today, live on the Robert K. Johnson Foundation Metropolitan Opera International Radio Network.
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0: Well, now we begin this morning's potpourri of concertos. We've got three concertos ahead of us, taking us through the 8 o'clock hour from here, representing three historical styles and three very different instruments as soloists as well. First up, for the rest of this 7 o'clock hour, we're enjoying the late classical style in the music of Fernando Carulli, who was one of the guitar virtuosos that really set off a great enthusiasm for guitar music in Paris in the first couple decades of the 19th century, which was playfully dubbed Guitaromania. Right around 1800, the old type of Spanish guitar had gotten newly revamped with some technological modifications into what we now recognize as the modern classical guitar, and its sound could now fill larger spaces. And so the famous Paris salons were really the perfect venue for this new guitar, and Carulli was its greatest exponent at the time, writing very prolifically to establish a foundational repertoire that's really still studied by just about every classical guitar student today. Here we have Carulli's masterful guitar concerto in E minor, played by Pepe Romero, alongside the Academy of St. Martin in the Fields under Iona Brown.

0: Pepe Romero, the soloist there with the Academy of St. Martin in the Fields, conducted by Iona Brown for the Guitar Concerto in E Minor of Fernando Carulli. We enjoyed that here on WETA 90.9 Washington, WGMS 89.1 Hagerstown, and W205BL 88.9 Frederick.
1: In a luxurious mansion in a frozen landscape, three women wait for a handsome stranger to arrive. Samuel Barber's opera Vanessa explores the passionate world hidden under the claustrophobic atmosphere of a house where all the mirrors are veiled. This month's NSO Showcase features John Andrea Nozeda leading the National Symphony Orchestra and an all-star cast in Samuel Barber's exploration of loneliness and love. I'm Nicole Lacroix. Don't miss Barber's Vanessa, exclusively on WETA Classical, Wednesday evening at 9.
0: Thank you so much for tuning in today. I hope you're having a beautiful start to this final weekend of May. It's 5 minutes past 8 o'clock here in the Washington area this morning. I'm Matthew Dayton, and we're going to continue our mid-morning run of great concertos now, turning to one of the grandest and most beloved piano concertos in the repertoire, very well representing the late Romantic style of the 1870s and 80s, Pyotr Ilyich Tchaikovsky's Piano Concerto No. 1. Horacio Gutierrez is our soloist for this performance, alongside the Baltimore Symphony Orchestra under the baton of David Zinn.

0: Horacio Gutierrez, the soloist with the Baltimore Symphony Orchestra under David Zinman, for that piano concerto number 1 of Piotr Ilyich Tchaikovsky. We enjoyed that here on WETA Classical.
1: 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Sea Drift by Frederick Delius and Toward the Unknown Region by Ray Vaughan Williams. 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
0: Well, now to complete this mid-morning's tour of concerto styles across the centuries, we turn to one of the earliest types of concerto, the Baroque Violin Concerto. And like all things Baroque, that is early 18th century in music, the composer who took the violin concerto to its most transcendent levels was Johann Sebastian Bach. Here we have his Violin Concerto in E major, played by Andrew Manzi, alongside and also conducting the Academy of Ancient Music.

The Violin Concerto in E Major, number 1042 in the catalog of Johann Sebastian Bach, was played by Andrew Manzi, soloist and conductor in that performance with the Academy of Ancient Music. We enjoyed that here on WETA Classical, where we're going to complete this hour with some Viennese dance music now. In 1860, the Waltz King, Johann Strauss Jr., so very much enjoyed the German language production of Jacques Offenbach's satirical comedy Orpheus in the Underworld that he borrowed his favorite tunes from that work to create these orchestral dances, sort of a lovely homage to the French tunesmith's genius, Strauss's Orpheus Quadrille, played for us here by the Czechoslovak State Philharmonic under the baton of Johannes Wildner.

0: Johannes Wildner led the Czechoslovak State Philharmonic in that performance of the Orpheus Quadrille by Johann Strauss Jr. We enjoyed that here on WETA 90.9 Washington and WGMS 89.1 Hagerstown.
1: This month's WETA Arts program highlights the sweeping renovation at George Washington's Mount Vernon, the latest chapter in its preservation history. When Mount Vernon first emerged as a destination for visitors, George Washington himself was still in residence. By the mid-19th century, though, the mansion was on the brink of collapse, and the Mount Vernon Ladies Association stepped in to save it, establishing a model for preserving historic sites nationwide. Watch WETA Arts on WETA Plus.
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0: Thank you so much for tuning in today. Hope you're having a beautiful start to your Saturday so far. It's 4 minutes past 9 o'clock on this Saturday, May the 30th. Here in the Washington area, I'm Matthew Dayton, and we're going to kick off the late morning hours here with our last big late romantic symphony before noon. One more early symphony from Haydn still on the way, though, in a couple of hours. Here we have the last and most famous symphony of Camille Saint-Saëns, his symphony number 3, known by its nickname the Organ Symphony due to its prominent use of a big, majestic pipe organ as part of the orchestral sound mix. Olivier Latry is the organist for this performance with the Philadelphia Orchestra under the baton of Christoph Eschenbach.

0: The Philadelphia Orchestra was led by Christoph Eschenbach, joined by Olivier Latrie on the organ, for that performance of the Symphony No. 3, the Organ Symphony of Camille Saint-Saëns. We enjoyed that here on WETA Classical, where we're going to complete this 9 o'clock hour now with our only chamber music feature, or rather, not now, but right after we take a look at this week's episode of the Classical Breakdown podcast.
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0: And now for our only chamber music feature of the late morning here, another work from Wolfgang Amadeus Mozart's early mature style, which he developed in his early 20s, beginning in his late teens. Those were the years leading up to Mozart's momentous move to Vienna. Here we have Mozart's Violin Sonata No. 26 in B-flat major, played by Maxim Vankerov on the violin, Itamar Golan on the piano.

0: Maxim Vengerov on the violin with Itamar Golan on the piano for that violin sonata number 26 of Wolfgang Amadeus Mozart. We enjoy that here on WETA 90.9 Washington and WGMS 89.1 Hagerstown.
1: This week on America 250, we'll meet Harry Burley, who taught Antonin Dvorak everything he knew about African-American music and sat by his side as he wrote the New World Symphony. We'll also drop in on the 1893 World Columbian Exposition in Chicago and meet the King of Ragtime, Wednesday afternoon at 2 on WETA Virtuoso.
0: Thank you so much for tuning in today. I hope you're having a beautiful Saturday so far. It's 2 minutes past 10 o'clock here in the Washington area. I'm Matthew Dayton. And for most of this hour, we're going to be taking a journey now through the passionate and majestic musical landscapes that made Sergei Rachmaninoff's musical style so beloved, even through the years when the modernist classical music scene was really highly disparaging of his unabashedly romantic sensibilities. Rachmaninoff's Piano Concerto No. 3, composed in 1909, for his first concert tour as the soloist himself of the United States. So this work first premiered in New York, in fact. Yefim Bronfman is our soloist for this performance, alongside the Philharmonia Orchestra under the baton of Esa-Pekka Salonen.

0: Yefim Bronfman was the soloist with the Philharmonia Orchestra led by Esa-Pekka Salonen for that performance of the Piano Concerto No. 3 of Sergei Rachmaninoff. We enjoyed that here on WETA Classical, where the music is made possible by your financial support. Thank you so much for that. And by Washington National Cathedral. Marin Alsop conducts Bernstein and Copland with the National Orchestral Institute and Festival Philharmonic on Sunday, June 21st at 6 p.m. Ticket information at cathedral.org.
1: On the next Front Row Washington, it's two standout performances from last year at the Barnes at Wolf Trap. We'll hear French composers played by married piano duo Lucille Chung and Alessio Bax, including the not-often-heard two-piano version of Ravel's La Valse. Plus, with Wu Han leading at the piano, the Chamber Music Society of Lincoln Center performs the Trout Quintet by Franz Schubert. I'm John Banther. 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
0: Well, speaking of early 20th century masterpieces, we're going to complete this 10 o'clock hour now with another one of those from a few years later than that concerto we just enjoyed, and also in a more modernist, symbolist style, as the composer preferred to call it. Music from the late 19-teens by Maurice Ravel, which he wrote as partly in response to World War I, which he lost a number of friends to, and partly as his homage to the French Baroque composer François Couperin. Ravel entitled this orchestral suite Le Tombeau de Couperin, or The Tomb of Couperin. Claudio Abbado conducts this performance by the London Symphony Orchestra.

That was the London Symphony Orchestra under the baton of Claudio Abbado, performing the orchestral suite Le Tombeau de Couperin by Maurice Ravel. We enjoyed it here on WETA 90.9 Washington and WGMS 89.1 Hagerstown. Hope you're having a beautiful morning so far. Thank you for tuning in as we begin this final hour of our Saturday morning. It's 11:04 here in the Washington area. I'm Matthew Dayton, and our final symphony now before noon to kick off this last hour is one of Joseph Haydn's early ones, his Symphony No. 10, played for us here by the Austro-Hungarian Haydn Orchestra under the baton of Adam Fischer.

The Austro-Hungarian Haydn Orchestra was led by Adam Fischer for that performance of the Symphony No. 10 of Joseph Haydn. And now we're going to turn to the solo piano for the remainder of this morning, beginning with one of the most famous and proto-romantic style of piano sonatas of Ludwig van Beethoven, his piano sonata No. 23, known as the Appassionata. Here's pianist Paul Lewis to play it for us.

0: That was pianist Paul Lewis performing the Piano Sonata No. 23, the Appassionata of Ludwig van Beethoven. We enjoyed that right here on WETA Classical, where the music, as always, is made possible by your financial support and by the Apollo Orchestra, presenting works by Wagner and Dvorak, as well as Strauss's four last songs featuring soprano Felicia Moore. 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
0: Now we have one more solo piano favorite to complete the morning, a romantic style masterpiece by Frédéric Chopin, his Scherzo No. 4 in E major, played by Yevgeny Kissin.

0: The Scherzo No. 4 in E major of Frédéric Chopin was played by Yevgeny Kissin at the piano. We enjoyed that here on WETA Classical. I'm Matthew Dayton. It's been a great pleasure to share the music with you this morning. Up next, Evan Keeley will keep you company for the afternoon. Hope you continue to enjoy and stay tuned. Until next time, take care and have a wonderful rest of your Saturday.
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2: Closing out the Metropolitan Opera's broadcast season is a 2010 opera based on the lives of Mexico's painterly power couple, Frida Kahlo and Diego Rivera, an opera by Gabriela Lina Frank called El Último Sueño de Frida y Diego. Mexico's Day of the Dead sets the stage for a magical meditation, a fictitious riff on the lives of these people. Diego Rivera visits the gravesite of his soulmate, Frida Kahlo. And with the guidance of the Keeper of the Dead, Frida arises from her grave. The couple reunites and embarks on a magical journey of memories of love, passion, and art. Their above-ground reunion fulfilled, they depart together to the land of the dead, almost the Orpheus and Eurydice myth in reverse. Composer Gabriela Lina Frank sought lush colors for her score, although there's a good amount of drama too, an array of percussion and ancient sounds that mirror the underworld. And she draws on the Mexican folk tradition. The opera has a Spanish libretto. Metropolitan Opera music director Yannick Nézet-Séguin will conduct this performance, the Met's premiere, with principal singers Isabel Leonard and Carlos Alvarez. El Último Sueño de Frida y Diego. The Saturday Opera Matinee at 1 o'clock on WETA Classical.
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1: Classical music on a Saturday afternoon. You have chosen wisely, if I may say so myself. I'm Evan Keeley. Thank you so much for tuning in. Let's begin this noon hour with a concerto by Antonio Vivaldi. And this performance features guitarist Angel Romero, a member of the very illustrious Romero family of guitarists. His father, Celedonio Romero, was the founder of the guitar quartet Los Romeros, which consisted of himself and three of his sons, Angel and his brothers, Celine and Pepe. Well, we'll hear Angel Romero in this performance of the concerto, Riom 435, by Antonio Vivaldi, with the Academy of St. Martin in the Fields.

0: That concerto is number 435 in the Riome catalog of works by Antonio Vivaldi, and we heard it performed by guitarist Angel Romero with the Academy of St. Martin in the Fields.
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0: Here is music by Pyotr Ilyich Tchaikovsky, a great composer of the 19th century, in this case looking back to the 18th century. This is Tchaikovsky's Variations on a Rococo Theme, Opus 33, and this performance features cellist Gauthier Capuçon with the orchestra of the Mariinsky Theatre.

0: On WETA Classical, Variations on a Rococo Theme, Opus 33 by Pyotr Ilyich Tchaikovsky. That was cellist Gauthier Capuçon with the orchestra of the Mariinsky Theater. 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
0: Here is the Orchestral Suite No. 2 in B minor by Johann Sebastian Bach. We will hear Concerto Italiano under the direction of Rinaldo Alessandrini.

Johann Sebastian Bach on WETA Classical. That was the Orchestral Suite No. 2 in B minor, Schmieder 1067. Laura Pontecorvo was the flute soloist in that performance with Concerto Italiano, directed by Rinaldo Alessandrini.

On WETA Classical, the Empire Brass playing Canzone No. 16 by Giovanni Gabrielli. This Sunday night at 8 o'clock on WETA PBS, experience Pavarotti 90, The Man Who Moved the World. This extraordinary tribute concert brings together world-renowned artists, including José Carreras and Andrea Bocelli, to honor the legendary tenor on what would have been his 90th birthday. Enjoy moving memories and unforgettable performances celebrating one of opera's greatest voices, Sunday night at 8 o'clock on WETA PBS. I'm Evan Keeley. Thank you for joining me on WETA Classical this afternoon. In just a moment, we will go live to New York for El Último Sueño de Frida y Diego at the Metropolitan Opera with a libretto by Nilo Cruz and music by Pulitzer Prize-winning composer Gabriela Lena Frank. Stay with us.

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1: We are live at the Metropolitan Opera House in New York City. I'm Deborah Lou Harder. For our final Saturday matinee broadcast of the season, we're thrilled to bring you the network premiere of Gabriela Lina Frank's opera, El Último Sueño de Frida y Diego, The Last Dream of Frida and Diego. With a libretto by Nilo Cruz, the opera imagines an otherworldly reunion between the celebrated Mexican artists Frida Kahlo and Diego Rivera on the Day of the Dead. Mezzo-soprano Isabel Leonard and baritone Carlos Alvarez star in the title roles, joined by soprano Gabriela Reyes as Katrina, Keeper of the Dead, and countertenor Niels Vandera as the actor Leonardo. Music director Yannick Nezet-Séguin leads the Met Chorus and Orchestra in this vibrant score.

0: We're sharing this dynamic new production by Deborah Kolker with audiences in movie theaters around the world, live in HD. And during intermission, HD host Angel Blue will speak with our stars. Stay with us.
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0: This is Deborah Lou Harder, and I'm here with Ira Siff, our commentator. It's bittersweet to reach the end of our broadcast season, Ira, but what a pleasure to close it with El Último Sueño de Frida y Diego by composer Gabriela Lina Frank and librettist Nilo Cruz.
2: Audiences have been going wild for this opera, and I'm so glad we get to share it with our radio listeners. The opera is only a few years old. It premiered in 2022, but has already won acclaim in multiple major houses.
0: It's been bringing a lot of joy. Women in the audience have even come dressed in full Frida outfits, complete with flowers in their hair.
2: And we can see how Frida Kahlo and Diego Rivera continue to fascinate people to this day. This opera explores their famously stormy relationship in an unusual way.
0: Yes, Kahlo predeceased Rivera by a couple of years, and this opera offers them a sort of Orpheus and Eurydice-like reunion. Cruz told us how he came to approach this after grappling with the challenge of creating an opera about these artists whose lives had already been depicted and documented so much. Here's what he said.
3: I just thought there was so much information that we needed to go in another direction and go into more like maybe a fantasy land or magic realism. And also because I felt like their paintings, especially Frida's paintings, have this mythical world that perhaps we should tap into. And then I found the framework also when I discovered that Diego Rivera, at the end of his life, he wanted his ashes to be united with Frida's. And I thought, wow, this is a love story about love after death. And that's the theme of this opera.
0: Nilo Cruz, who wrote the libretto for El Último Sueño de Frida y Diego, he and Gabriela Lina Frank, both Pulitzer Prize winners, are frequent collaborators and friends. The opera unfolds in two acts. Here's the synopsis for the first. It opens in 1957 at a cemetery near Mexico City on the Day of the Dead. Villagers honor their dead and call for them to come back from the underworld for this one special day. Soon, the famous painter Diego Rivera arrives. He's old and frail, and a few men work up the courage to chat with him. After they've gone, Diego calls to Frida, begging her to return to him. He falls to the ground, weak. But when an old woman selling flowers tells him he'll soon be among the dead, he leaves in annoyance. The old woman reveals herself to be Katrina, the keeper of the dead. And down in Mictlan, the underworld, Katrina summons Frida to arise and go visit Diego. Frida, however, defies her. She doesn't believe Diego called for her. Katrina insists. Diego is dying and Frida must guide him. But Frida doesn't want to return to the living world. There, she says, she suffered two agonizing disasters, sustaining permanent injuries in a streetcar accident and meeting Diego Rivera. Some of the dead try to convince her that Diego needs her, but she refuses his call. Katrina monitors the souls who are preparing to journey above. Among them, Frida notices a young actor, Leonardo, practicing his impersonation of Greta Garbo. He wants to go back as Garbo, to visit a fan of the actress who hopes every year that she will appear to him. Leonardo encourages Frida to return for herself and her art and helps her put on her signature folkloric dress and floral-bedecked hairstyle. He suggests she could paint a new self-portrait without the anguish that defined so much of her art. As Katrina calls out the names of those who are authorized to leave, she spots Leonardo in his Greta Garbo costume and turns him away because Garbo hasn't died yet. But Frida argues Leonardo's

0: Frida joins the souls who will journey to the land of the living, where she will be reunited with Diego and with her art. That was Act One of El Último Sueño de Frida y Diego by composer Gabriel Alina Frank and librettist Nilo Cruz, live from the Metropolitan Opera. In just a moment, Cinema HD host Angel Blue will speak with Isabel Leonard, who's singing the role of Frida Kahlo.
1: What a fantastic and fascinating blend of voices Frank uses and creates such magic with the mezzo-soprano voice next to the countertenor and the high soprano cascading through it. Really an extraordinary sound.
0: And just the sound of the orchestra. Here's Cinema HD host Angel Blue. And we're just waiting. We're going backstage, and we see Guadalupe Ponti, one of the departed souls, and all the beautiful, extremely colorful, vibrant, authentic Mexican costumes. Mm. It really is such a colorful score and production.
1: One mirrors the other quite beautifully. The visual with what you're hearing is a really spectacular combination.
0: Here's our Frida Kahlo, and she's dressed in the actual Frida's very distinctive folkloric dress, the floral headdress, and we can also see her. Here's Cinema HD host Angel Blue.
2: Isabel, you're amazing. You know I love you. Brava. What a spectacular first act, and you look so fabulous as Frida.
3: Likewise.
2: Thank you.
3: That's a good color.
2: Thank you. What is it like to become this iconic character on the stage of the Met?
3: Oh, I'm not sure if I know how to answer that question or not. What's it like to become her? It's been a long, interesting process. I think less about becoming her and more about telling the emotional story in this piece through her, using her and her iconic self and her art and her history, right, to tell the emotions that this story is trying to portray.
2: Yes. Mm-hmm. Did you research a lot about Frida before performing her?
3: Yeah, I did. I mean, I think like most of us, I read books and I familiarized, well, I can't speak in English apparently, just in Spanish today. I looked at her paintings. I reminded myself of course, her paintings. I know, obviously, I've known of her my whole life.
2: Yes.
3: So it was more getting all the details kind of into the forefront again.
2: Yes.
3: And yeah.
2: Gabriela's music, her score is so beautiful and so accessible. How would you describe her vocal writing for Frida?
3: These are such hard questions to ask in the intermission. How would I describe her music? I mean, it's lovely to sing. It's quite challenging, actually. I think Frida, as a range, is a very big range for singing.
2: Yes.
3: And there's a lot of chest voice in this for me. This is probably the most sort of chesty, most chesty music I've been singing. But it's lovely because it gives me an opportunity, I think, to really try to put not necessarily an operatic sound or a non-operatic sound, just me sound into who she is, because I think she would appreciate that, to be an individual.
2: Yes, your director, Deborah Coker, is also a choreographer. Mm-hmm. I worked with her last season in Aina de Mar, and she created so much dance for all of us. Tell us about your collaboration with Deborah and the physicality of this production.
3: Well, I love Deborah. Deborah, I love you! Deborah's fantastic. Deborah is a fire of a woman. She's in the most beautiful fire I think you'll ever meet. And she really encouraged us and me to move and to express ourselves physically. And she gave us ideas, but she gave me a lot of leeway, I have to say. And she gave me a lot of, the first aria, like the first day, she was like, just improvise it. I thought I wanted to like run. I was like, I'm done. But as it continued, we found things together and talked more about the emotional story through the physical movement.
2: That's wonderful. So, Isabel, thank you so much for your time. Felicidades.
3: You, muchísimas gracias.
2: You're fantastic. I wish you all the best for the rest of the performance. Wonderful.
3: Okay, see you later. Bye.
2: See you. Now I'm joined by our two other dynamic figures from the underworld, soprano Gabriela Reyes, who plays Katrina, and countertenor Niels Vandera as Leonardo, the Greta Garbo impersonator. Both of you Wow, bravi, amazing, Gabriela. I mean, okay.
4: Hi, mama.
2: Hi, honey. Hola. Okay, you seem to relish this role. What is it that you enjoy the most? First of all, I have to say, I am so happy for you. I'm happy for you too, bravi. But what do you relish about this wonderful role?
4: Thank you, Angel. Thank you so much, Angel. This is the other side. I love most about this being that I get to portray is that she is this strong woman and she has no one holding her back, no man, no nothing, yes. And she continues to command and nurture, and she just has all of these qualities. She's funny, she's witty, she's sarcastic, and so I'm able to really tap into physicality, yes, in a way that I've never in my life. So yeah, that, yes, gives me that.
2: But I have to ask you, but as a soprano, you have prosthetics on your face, the makeup is so intense. We have a time-lapse video of you in your dressing room, and we're going to show that while you answer this question. But can you tell us a little bit about the process of getting made up?
4: So I have many incredible hands making this come to life. We have Valentina Celada and Jonathan Amaro, and they came up one day and they're like, you're gonna be bald. I was like, oh my gosh, okay. And I have a lot of hair, as you see in the video. And I get into the theater about 3.5 hours before the show. I take about half an hour to warm up. And then for about an hour and 20 minutes, they're gluing these prosthetics onto my face. They lie me down to, uh-huh, give me a chance. And yes, so I'm able to take a little nap. But it's so wonderful. But it's a transformation.
2: It really is. Brava to you, brava. Niels, what a pleasure to see you. Can you tell us about your character of Leonardo and his pivotal role in getting Frida to visit Diego?
5: For me, Leonardo is a symbol of art. It's a symbol of comfort. I feel it's the first time we see Frida not being challenged, just being in her full emotion, becoming the woman and the artist she wants to be. And I see myself as somebody who is encouraging her, wants to give her all the love, and tries to push her to get out there again.
2: Yes. Did you watch any Greta Garbo movies before?
5: Yes, of course. And I love her, and I still try to make her my own. So we find this beautiful, fluent, masculine, feminine sides in it. And it was important to me. It's not only a woman or only a drag queen, but it's multi-layered.
2: Yes. Congratulations on your Met debut.
5: Thank
2: and
5: you
2: Gabriela
5: so much.
2: And Niels, it's so fun to watch both of you throw yourselves into these roles. I'm inspired. Inspired by you. All the best for the rest of the piece. Thank you both for speaking with me.
4: Thank you so much, Angel.
2: Bye. Thank you.
0: That was soprano Gabriela Reyes, our Katrina, and countertenor Niels Vanderer, our Leonardo. They were speaking with Angel Blue, who's hosting the Cinema Live in HD transmission of today's performance. And before that, Angel was with Isabel Leonard, who's singing the role of Frida.
1: It's a really wonderful countertenor voice, so full, so rich, and it's wonderful to hear it next to the soprano and the mezzo-soprano,
0: yes,
1: of Gabriela and Isabel.
0: And such great personalities, too. Mm. Wonderful to share that with our audience. I'm Deborah Lou Harder with commentator Ira Siff, live at the Metropolitan Opera with this network broadcast premiere of El Último Sueño de Frida y Diego, The Last Dream of Frida and Diego, conducted by Met music director Yannick Nézet-Séguin and directed by Deborah Kolker. Later in the intermission, Angel Blue will catch up with our other star, baritone Carlos Alvarez, who's singing the role of Diego. But first, we'll hear from Met general manager Peter Gelb on this final live broadcast of the season. Stay with us. 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

0: prize. And I just say very innocently, what prize? And she says, Pulitzer Prize, question mark.
1: Pulitzer Prize, exclamation point. Frank won for her orchestral work, Picaflor, a feature myth. The first person she told? Her roommate, librettist Nilo Cruz, with whom she was staying while in New York.
2: I was sleeping, right, in my bedroom, and you knocked at the door.
0: Then you called my parents, and I heard in the backdrop my dad going, Jesus Christ, didn't that wait a he does.
1: Now, Cruz knew something of this experience himself, having won a Pulitzer in 2003 for his play, Anna in the Tropics. He still remembers the moment he found out.
2: I had just finished teaching a class at Yale, and I was at the train station when I got the first call. And not from the Pulitzer people, it was from a journalist in Miami. And immediately after that, there were a barrage of phone calls coming in. That's why I said, you're going to have a lot of people calling you. Let me call your parents.
0: I was so lucky. I had the best guide because it has thrown me for a loop. And like Frida, you helped me cross over to another state of being. And it only took me 23 years to catch up to Nilo.
1: Pulitzer Prize winners Gabriela Lina Frank and Nilo Cruz, whose opera El Último Sueño de Frida y Diego we're hearing today. For The Met, I'm Elena Park.
3: We are live at the Metropolitan Opera House for El Último Sueño de Frida y Diego by Gabriela Lina Frank with a libretto by Nilo Cruz. This production and the choreography is by Deborah Kolker. The set designer is John Bosser, who co-designed the costumes with Wilbert Gonzalez. The lighting designer is Adam Silverman. The production of El Último Sueño de Frida y Diego was made possible by a generous gift from Denise Littlefield Sobel. This production is sponsored by Rolex. Additional support was received from the Francis Gallet Endowment Fund. El Último Sueño de Frida y Diego is part of the Neubauer Family Foundation New Works Initiative. Throughout the 2025-26 season, the Met continues to honor Ukraine and its brave citizens as they fight to defend their country and its cultural heritage. The Met Seagram Berwin III Chorus Director is Tilman Mikhael. Musical preparation is by Howard Watkins, Karen Levine, Bradley Moore, Stephen Osgood, and Dimitri Dover. The assistant stage directors are Jay Knighton Smith, Marcus Shields, Melanie Bacalling, Bruno Baker, Fernanda Cavalcanti, and Milena Dayan. The Spanish diction coach is Juan Jose Lazaro, and the prompter is Karen Levine. The stage manager is Margot Mayer-Mal. On our final live broadcast of the season, we enjoy hearing from the Met's general manager, Peter Gelb, a chance to look ahead to the coming season. When he stopped by the radio booth a few days ago, I started by congratulating him on the success of El Último Sueño de Frida y Diego.
4: You know, this is such a wonderful production. Deborah Kolker, the director and choreographer, together with her brilliant designer, John Boser, created a world that really comes right out of a Frida Kahlo painting. It's so imaginative and so beautiful, and it's really inspiring to audiences. And to see audiences flocking to the Met wearing bright colors like they were getting ready to meet Frida Kahlo, and it's a whole new audience arriving at the Opera House, art lovers and new music lovers. It's a very exciting time for the Met, and it's been a season that has brought some of the great classics to life in new ways, like Tristan and Isolde, to the new operas, from The Amazing Adventures of Cavalier and Clay to Innocence. The energy and the artistic excitement that's being generated at the Met is really incomparable. And yet we face these extraordinary financial challenges. So it keeps my life very interesting.
3: Mm. Well, you have been lauded, along with music director Yannick Nézet-Séguin, for bringing important contemporary works to the Met. Next season, we can look forward to two by American composers, Lincoln in the Bardo by Missy Mazzoli and Silent Night by Kevin Putz. Can you tell us about each of these operas, starting with Lincoln in the Bardo, which will be not only a Met premiere, but a world premiere?
4: Well, you know, like The Amazing Adventures of Cavalier and Clay, which is a beloved novel, Lincoln in the Bardo is a beloved novel by the author George Saunders, which is a great starting point for an opera. Obviously, the stories are terrific in both of these novels, but they lend themselves to operatic treatment, and they also have a built-in audience, which is exciting for us. Lincoln in the Bardo is an extraordinary ghost story. It takes place in the time of Abraham Lincoln. It's a story of

0: people who have died over decades and who don't accept the fact that they're dead.
1: Oh.
0: And they're all living together, or not living together, I should say, in a cemetery outside of Washington, D.C. They are reluctant to move on to their final destination, either in heaven or hell. The true part of the story is that Lincoln, Abraham Lincoln, had a young son named Willie who died of cholera at the age of 11. And the action of the opera revolves around his arrival and Lincoln's unwillingness to let go of him because he loved his child so much. And ultimately, the story resolves itself in a very dramatic fashion.
1: It sounds very moving and interesting. Silent Night won a Pulitzer Prize for composer Kevin Putz in 2012. What is this opera about, and why did you decide to bring it to the Met?
0: You know, we were so excited about the success of his last opera, The Hours, that we presented at the Met, that we wanted to follow it up with another opera. And rather than wait for his next opera, which I'm sure will be great, we decided to turn to his very first opera, which launched his career as a composer of operas, which was Silent Night. And it's a very moving and beautiful story that takes place during World War I on Christmas Eve, when the warring factions decide to have a unilateral truce. They decide this on their own, the soldiers do, much to the dismay of their commanding officers. And one Christmas Eve, in the middle of a battlefield, they lay down their arms and celebrate together and play games and sing songs and show that humanity can exist even on the battlefield.
1: Mm. Can't wait to hear that and bring that to our audiences. Well, the lineup for next season will feature three other new productions, including Verdi's Macbeth, Janáček's Janufa with soprano Azmik Grigorian in the title role alongside Nina Stemma as Kostelnička, and Puccini's La Fanciulla del West starring Vida Miknevičute and Sakchong Beck. You and I had a chance to talk about Macbeth when you visited the radio booth in March, and just want to remind our listeners that'll bring Lisa Davidson and Quinn Kelsey together. How about a few moments talking about Janufa, directed by Klaus Gut?
0: Well, you know, with Azmik Grigorian, we have one of the greatest singing actresses in the world today who fearlessly takes on a wide variety of roles. Her performance as Tatiana this season in Eugene Onegin was extraordinary in every way. And Janufa is a role that she has made her own. She had enormous success singing it, in fact, in this very same production when it had its premiere at the Royal Opera House a few seasons ago. So we're very excited about that. As you mentioned earlier, having Lisa Davidson back after her enormous success as Isolde, taking on the role of Lady Macbeth for the first time on the stage of the Met, will be a very special occasion. The Met prides itself on having the greatest singers in the world, and the next season is an example of that.
1: Both Azmik and Lisa have told us how much they appreciate what you do in promoting this atmosphere of positivity at the Met.
0: It's the duty of any general manager and any company to support its great artists. So we want these great artists to feel good about singing at the Met, and of course it makes them want to come back. And today, you know, more than ever, with our world in such trouble, with civilization, democracy being threatened, art, great art, the art form of opera, are ways in which we can celebrate civilization.
1: We're very excited also about La Fanciulla del West, directed by Richard Jones and conducted by Carrie Lynn Wilson. That's premiering on New Year's Eve. What will that production be like?
0: Well, Richard Jones is one of the foremost theater directors and opera directors of the day. His concept for Fanciulla del West is a very lively one. It's a very lively opera, of course. Minnie, who's sung by the wonderful Lithuanian soprano who's making her Met debut, is a saloon keeper with a heart of gold who falls in love with the bandit, who's played by the most incredible young Puccini tenor talent, Sakchong Beck, who has had such great success. And of course, the wonderful baritone Christopher Maltman, who recently was singing Wotan at the Royal Opera House. We're always delighted to have him back on our stage. He's one of the great singing actors as well. So this is a terrific trio, and I'm very glad that Carrie Lynn Wilson, a.k.a. my wife, is conducting the proceedings.
1: We are too. It's going to be a celebration for sure. And so many more exciting things coming up next season, and we'll be speaking with you again hopefully very soon. Thank you very much, Peter.
0: I look forward to it, Deborah.
1: That was a recent conversation I had with Peter Gelb, General Manager of the Metropolitan Opera. Full information about the Met's 2026-27 season can be found on our website, metopera.org, and subscriptions are available now, including the popular Flex subscription option, which lets you curate your own series. And there's still 1 week remaining in the Met's current season, with performances of Turandot, El Último Sueño de Frida Diego, and La Traviata. Tickets for those are also available through our website, by phone at 212-362-6000, or in person at our box office. And if you'll be missing the Met over the summer, you can turn to our subscription streaming service, Met Opera On Demand, which provides instant access to over 900 full-length Met performances, with everything from historic radio broadcasts to videos from our Live in HD series. 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Coming up soon, Act 2 of El Último Sueño de Frida y Diego.
2: Met music director Yannick Nézet-Séguin is also music director of the Philadelphia Orchestra. And in that capacity, he's been conducting and premiering works by Gabrielle Alina Frank for many years. He told us recently about his admiration for what she brings to El Último Sueño de Frida y Diego.
3: I feel like her genius is that she is able to adapt her writing to whatever world she wants to create, and yet we can recognize it's her. I think her mastery of orchestration is at the center of her writing. It's a famous saying, like, it's not because you have 100 people in the orchestra that you must use them at all times. She really knows how to have the right group of instruments, the right solos, the right range, not to interfere with the vocal line. I would also describe her style as extremely rhythmical. There's nothing in her music that doesn't have this kind of innate dance in it. It's very complex meters, a change of pulses and change of strong beats. And when it's time to soar and have a beautiful lyrical line, it's there, but it's there for us to sigh with it. It's been really interesting working with a chorus like this because Gabriela is very specific about the colors she wants, and also if it's supposed to be an accompaniment to the principal voices, or if it's supposed to be really at the foreground. She knows how to write so that the chorus sounds at its best. And that's an art. If you get sopranos all the way to range to the basses, depending on how impassioned or bright or dark, there are certain ways and rules to make sure that the human voice goes in the right level and range. The place of the chorus in an opera is something that varies from one opera to the other. But this opera is one of the most interesting choral operas I've ever done at the Met.
2: Maestro Yannick Nézet-Séguin, who's leading today's performance of El Último Sueño de Frida y Diego.
1: I'm Deborah Lou Harder, and commentator Iris Siff and I are at the Metropolitan Opera House, where the second and final act of El Último Sueño de Frida y Diego will begin soon. Here's the synopsis. In the world of the living, Diego feels uninspired to paint, despite a chorus of voices both urging him on and taunting him. Suddenly, Frida appears to him. He rejoices that she answered his call, but she tells him it was her art that beckoned to her. They stroll through Alameda Park, Frida marveling at being back in the living world, but without physical pain. She refuses to embrace Diego. It's against the rules, and she'd be punished with the return of her pain. Katrina, in the form of a vendor, offers them fruit as Frida and Diego begin to reconnect. When a beggar woman, Katrina again, asks for alms, the couple are reminded of the darker aspects of this world and they mourn their beautiful ancient city, plundered and scarred by history. Frida's spirits lift when she sees Leonardo and learns that he managed to visit the fan of Greta Garbo. Diego leads Frida to her beloved home, La Casa Azul, the Blue House. There, Frida hears conflicting voices. Leonardo urging her to remember her art, Katrina warning her away from her easel, and Diego begging for an embrace. She longs to paint but can no longer summon her primary inspiration, her own image. Diego reminds her that to paint is to remember and asks her to forgive him for having hurt her. Frida embraces him and is immediately racked by her former agony. But Diego encourages her to paint, and now self-portraits that Frida created throughout her life appear. They call her into the world of art, where she and Diego are suspended in time and space. As dawn approaches, the two of them cling to their hope of staying together, even as the other souls prepare to go back down to the underworld Mictlan. Leonardo bids a final farewell to the realm of the living. Katrina rounds up the others and is annoyed to find that Frida is missing. Frida and Diego acknowledge that they cannot live forever in a dream world of art. Diego calls for Katrina and the god of Mictlan to take him, saying his time has come. Katrina admonishes him, no man can decide when it's his time. But she yields when Frida begs for her help. Together, they guide Diego through his passing. Katrina invokes the god of Mictlan, who brings Diego into the underworld. The other souls welcome them as Frida and Diego are united forever. And that's how the opera ends. In a few minutes, we'll go back once more to Cinema HD host Angel Blue, who will be with our Diego, Carlos Alvarez. Ira, tell us about some of the music we'll hear in this second act.
4: It begins with a brief agitated prelude, then dramatic music for Diego and the chorus as they demand that he paint while he's struggling to find inspiration. The orchestra takes on an unearthly quality as Frida finally materializes, and we hear an ethereal female chorus as she invokes the murmurs of the colors that called her back. Then when she and Diego begin their walk, exuberant dance music accompanies their duet.
1: Katrina, in her different forms, intervenes before the couple touch. There's a moving duet for Frida and Diego, united in their thoughts about the plight of the poor.
4: It's something about which these artists care deeply. Their voices join in a lamentation for Tenochtitlan, the capital city of the Aztec Empire, destroyed by Spanish invaders.
1: Frida's encounter with Leonardo seems to pave the way for her return to her Casa Azul, but her joy soon gives way to conflict.
4: And the voices of Leonardo, Katrina, and Diego join hers in a quartet that builds and builds until Frida cries out, "Let me be, I beg you." And Frida has a moving solo as she's devastated that she cannot see or capture her image. She and Diego trade lines as they recall aspects of their difficult relationship. When her physical pain returns after their embrace, we hear sharp orchestral figures as she cries out again, agonia.
1: Mm. We know that Frida Kahlo often expressed her pain through her art, and it's moving in this scene when Diego encourages her to do so again.
4: And there's a trio for three portraits of Frida. They sing against gentle hypnotic patterns on the marimba, beckoning her to live in her canvas.
1: But church bells in the distance signal that the Day of the Dead is coming to an end.
4: As the chorus of the dead line up, Katrina is at her most ferocious. Her vocal lines aggressive as she ridicules those who cry, becoming even angrier when she realizes Frida is not there.
1: Diego insists to Frida that dreams protect them, while she contends that dreams deceive them. Diego argues, "Then let yourself be my last dream, mi último sueño."
4: His music grows in determination, a thrilling passage as he calls for the god of Mictlan. His vocal line climbs as he cries for his soul to escape his body. Katrina is haughty to him at first, but soon she and Frida join in helping Diego, the chorus echoing their lines, and we hear a thunderous chord as he falls dead.
1: The final scene of the opera is called Levitation, Levitation. The chorus of departed souls sings, "Life is brief, but the light will follow the strokes of your paintbrush." This is a transcendent scene, Ira. We asked Gabriella Lena Frank about the effect she wanted. Let's hear what she said.
5: The Day of the Dead Festival is a festival that recurs continually. And so this is a cycle, and Katrina shepherds the cycle. The opera starts off with the beginning of the Day of the Dead, and the choir announces it, and then the choir is the last thing that we hear. And for me, there's a forever quality about this. Now, they tailor the words. Instead of speaking more grandly about Day of the Dead and what it does for all of us, they speak specifically to Frida and Diego when they mention that, you know, you're united now. They're talking about love, and they're talking about forgiveness. Forgiveness, as one might imagine in a festival like this, which is about reunion. So it becomes very intimate and personal while they still retain a grand sound. And in fact, the music from the opening comes back at the end. It really shows off that great choral sound that they have, with church bells in the background, the mysterious piccolos that are climbing as if it's up to the heavens. Of course, it's going down to the underworld. I love this ending very much, in particular because I was trying to honor that cyclical nature of the festival.
1: Gabriella Lena Frank talking about the final scene of the opera. In just a moment, we'll rejoin Cinema HD host Angel Blue with our Diego baritone Carlos Alvarez. You know, Ira, the Day of the Dead, Dia de los Muertos, is celebrated in Mexico around November 1st and 2nd.
4: Gabriela Lena Frank and Nilo Cruz, who's Cuban-American, share a fascination with this holiday in which people pay their respects to the dead and encourage the departed souls to visit.
1: Frida Kahlo died in 1954, and Diego Rivera in 1957. In their lifetime, he was the more acclaimed artist of the two.
4: Yes, Kahlo had some significant shows, but was often, sometimes condescendingly, referred to as Diego Rivera's wife.
1: Ah.
4: And even when her work gained recognition later in her life, she was seen perhaps more as an eccentric personality of the artistic elite.
1: Frida Kahlo's work drew more and more interest in the following decades, and so did her persona.
4: And the term Frida Mania has come to describe this phenomenon. Because so many of her works were self-portraits, Kahlo's image itself has become iconic.
1: Mm-hmm. There was an acclaimed Mexican movie about Frida Kahlo in the 1980s, and in 2002 there was the Hollywood biopic Frida, starring Salma Hayek.
4: And Kahlo has inspired additional works for stage, plays, ballets, even two previous operas. Merchandise has poured forth, including Frida Kahlo Barbie doll in celebration of International Women's Day.
1: And now we're joining Angel Blue with Carlos Alvarez.
6: Years, El Último Sueño de Frida y Diego has been seen in numerous cities in several productions, a great testament to the staying power of Gabriela and Nilo's work. Now, I have the pleasure to speak with the other half of our legendary artist couple, baritone Carlos Alvarez, Maestro Alvarez. Hello.
7: Hello, it's everybody.
6: Such an honor to speak with you. Earlier, I asked Isabel about playing a larger-than-life figure like Frida Kahlo. Diego Rivera is equally renowned. Can you tell us about this man and how you found your way into Diego as a character on the opera stage?
7: Actually, it wasn't that easy. Because Diego, it was a very controversial character. Actually, he was the bad guy in this love story. That it's what we are telling. We are telling a love story. And fortunately, I never judge my characters. Then I can show some empathy for them. The only way I could be emboldening them. And it's fine because as a love story, I'm here and I try my best to to show a gentle part of Diego Rivera.
6: That's beautiful. It's so rare to sing opera in Spanish. As a Spaniard, you must love getting to perform in your native language. Does that make this role more appealing or no?
7: Of course. I'm used to Italian and French and Russian, for instance, singing in Spanish. And here at the Metropolitan, when sometimes Spanish and the Hispanic thing is not that well understood,
6: yes,
7: then it's an honor, it's a responsibility as well, and I feel very comfortable, and of course I feel like at home.
6: That's wonderful. Well, this is your home, and we are so glad to have you back. Congratulations on your wonderful portrayal of Diego Rivera. Thank you for speaking with me.
7: Thank you very much.
6: Toy, toy, toy for the rest.
7: Toy, toy, toy. Thanks.
1: That was Carlos Alvarez speaking with Angel Blue. Here's the cast for Act 2 of El Último Sueño de Frida y Diego in order of vocal appearance. We'll hear Carlos Alvarez as Diego, Isabel Leonard as Frida, Gabriela Reyes as Katrina, and Niels Vanderer as Leonardo. Cresley Figueroa, Mary Beth Nelson Zaros, and Cecilia McKinley all make network broadcast debuts as Frida Images. Yannick Nézet-Séguin conducts the Met Orchestra and chorus. Now, as Act 2 begins, Diego stands on the upper platform of a wooden scaffold with his back to us, facing a large canvas with only a sketch of a woman's image. Here's Maestro Yannick Nézet-Séguin, and here is Act 2 of El Último Sueño de Frida y Diego, a network broadcast premiere live from the Metropolitan Opera.

0: The souls of the departed welcome the reconciled Frida and Diego, who have realized their last dream. That was El Último Sueño de Frida y Diego by Gabriela Lina Frank, with a libretto by Nilo Cruz, a network broadcast premiere live from the Metropolitan Opera House in New York City.
1: I think one of the most remarkable things about this piece is the reality, its own reality that it creates, that we entirely believe in the power of art to create such a reality for us through the music, through the visuals, through the incredible libretto.
0: Beautifully said, Ira. And such a gorgeous final sound with those two piccolos and the celeste and the rumble of the timpani. And we saw a big moon in the background, Frida and Diego together at the center of the stage and the souls of the departed on either side. And the curtain is up now on our remarkable dancers who bow together, our contemporary dancers and our break dancers in their skeleton suits. They are now holding their skull heads. And we can actually see their lovely faces. Here comes our chorus director, Tilman Michael, with the chorus. They're arrayed in gorgeous, colorful Mexican attire, blusas and skirts, suits and vests. And here is a solo chorister bow, Leanne Coble Dispensa, who was Guadalupe Ponti, a departed soul. And now here come our three villagers, bass baritone Paul Corona, tenor Angel Rayi Gomez, who also sang A Young Man. Angel is a member of our Lindemann Young Artist Development Program. He made his Met debut with this run. And bass Scott Connor. They're doffing their hats. Here come our three Frida images, who all made their Met debuts with this production. Soprano Cresley Figueroa, mezzo-soprano Mary Beth Nelson-Zaros, and contralto Cecilia McKinley. And now our Leonardo Greta Garbo, German countertenor Niels Wanderer, wearing blue velvet Queen Christina gown. Niels sings extensively throughout Europe, including the Glyndebourne Festival. He made his Met debut as well with this opera. And now in her fearsome skeleton fishtail gown, our Katrina soprano Gabriela Reyes. She is a Connecticut native. She made her Met debut in 2018. She has starred here as Liu Musetta. She also made an appearance as Margarita Shirgu in Aina de Mar and Rosalba in Florencia en el Amazonas. And now our leading couple are Diego Rivera, baritone Carlos Alvarez. He's a native of Malaga, Spain. He sung numerous Verdi baritone roles for us, including the title roles of Macbeth and Rigoletto. He's had a triumph in his return to the Met with this run. And he's patting his famous pot belly and shaking the hand of our remarkable prompter, Karen Levine. And Isabel Leonard is applauding him, and now she steps forward. Our Frida. Isabel Leonard is a native New Yorker. The mezzo-soprano has sung 150-plus performances here. She starred this fall as Carmen. Recently, she appeared as Rosina in El Barbiere di Siviglia. She sung the title roles of Cinderella and Mika Muli's Marnie. She appeared in concert in February with the Met Orchestra under Yannick Nézet-Séguin. She is a Carnegie Hall Perspectives artist this year. And she joins hands with our leads and comes to the front of the stage. She is wearing an iconic Frida Kahlo dress, the blusa and the very colorful skirt with a vibrant purple shawl. And now she brings on our maestro, Yannick Nézet-Séguin, who's in his sixth season as the Met's music director. This year, Yannick led the company in Mason Bates's The Amazing Adventures of Cavalier and Clay, Mozart's Don Giovanni, and Wagner's Tristan und Isolde. He is also music and artistic director of the Philadelphia Orchestra and Orchestra Metropolitan de Montréal. And he's brought on our concertmaster, Benjamin Bowman, American-Canadian violinist, who's been with the Met Orchestra since 2017 and appointed concertmaster in 2018. Benjamin Bowman and Yannick Nezet-Séguin and Tilman Mikhaël all joining hands with our principal singers and coming to the front of the stage.

0: And now Yannick bringing on our creative team of Gabriella Lena Frank, our composer. She is a native of Berkeley, California, recent Pulitzer Prize winner. This is her first opera. It premiered in 2022, but has already been produced by numerous companies. And tonight, well, this run marks the debut of its second production already. With librettist Nilo Cruz, he's a native of Cuba. He won the Pulitzer Prize for his 2003 play, Anna in the Tropics. Nilo's theater, opera, and oratorio works are performed across the world. I'm Deborah Lou Harder, and Ira Siff is our commentator. The music producer for this broadcast is David Frost. Our operations director is John Kurzweil, and the broadcast engineers are Christopher Graham, Ed Hartley, and David Bullard. As we wrap up this season, we'd like to thank some other people who helped make our broadcasts possible. Christopher Browner, Matt Dobkin, Jay Goodwin, Marin Lazian, Jen Luzo, Alexa Smith, Lauren Tulajan, and the ushers in List Hall. From the Met Electric Department, Bob Hanlon, George Green, Alexander Georgie, Ali Simone Clark, Brian Jules, Daniela Tomeno, Michael Hernandez Hunyant, and Cameron Porter. Also, Nathaniel Picard-Busky, Heather Beeson, Brian Leskowitz, Christy Ilias, Yuri Suzuki, Emily Daly, Jennifer Nolson, Mie White, and James Bertini. Our senior radio producer and editor is Ellen Keel, and the show producer is Christine Goss, with producers William Berger and Natalie Renfro. We had production assistance from Rachel Gerby and Yolanda Williams. The live broadcast manager is Geza Kudlak. The executive producers are Mia Bongiovanni and Elena Park. The Metropolitan Opera's principal guest conductor is Daniele Rustioni. The Jeanette Lerman-Neubauer music director is Yannick Nézet-Séguin. And the Maria Minetti-Schrem general manager is Peter Gelb. Ira, it was a joy to share this season with you and to bring this season of great music to our listeners together. It's just so wonderful to work with you.
1: Oh, thank you, Deborah. Back at you. Thank you for another wonderful season. Thanks to our listeners for tuning in and for your lovely notes and emails. It means a lot.
0: Yes, and please join us on December 5th when we launch the 2026-27 season of Saturday matinee broadcasts with Sanson et Dalila by Camille Saint-Saëns, starring Aygül Ahmetshina and Clay Hilly. That's Saturday, December 5th, 2026. 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
4: I'm Evan Keeley. Thank you so much for tuning in. Conductor Andres Nelsons and the Vienna Philharmonic recorded all of the Beethoven symphonies for the Deutsche Grammophon label. That album came out in 2019. From that set, here is Beethoven's Symphony No. 7.

0: Ludwig van Beethoven on WETA Classical. That was the Symphony No. 7, Opus 92, in that performance by the Vienna Philharmonic, Andres Nilsson's conducting.
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0: On WETA Classical, the Flute Sonata, Schmieder 1032 by Johann Sebastian Bach. That was harpsichordist Christian Jacotet with flautist Aurel Nicolet.
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0: I always appreciate it so much when John Banther invites me to be a guest on Classical Breakdown, but that conversation in particular I found especially meaningful. Not a lot of people are familiar with the Montgomery Variations by Margaret Bonds. It's, as we talk about in the podcast episode, a work which was, you might say, misplaced for about half a century and only recently been rediscovered. It is truly a masterpiece. If you want to become better acquainted with it, well, if I may say so in all modesty, that Classical Breakdown episode is as good a place to start as any. Let's listen right now to the Capriccio Italienne by Pyotr Ilyich Tchaikovsky, and we will hear Vladimir Ashkenazy conducting the Royal Philharmonic Orchestra.

On WETA Classical, the Capriccio Italien by Pyotr Ilyich Tchaikovsky. That was the Royal Philharmonic Orchestra under the direction of Vladimir Ashkenazy. Here is a concerto that had been for some length of time misattributed to Giovanni Battista Pergolesi, and perhaps that was the result of an honest mistake. It may have also been the result of an enterprising music publisher hoping to capitalize on Pergolesi's great popularity. It turns out the composer, much more likely, is the Count of Wassenauer, Graf von Wassenauer. Unico Wilhelm was his name. He was a diplomat and nobleman, and also a sometime composer. This is the Concerto No. 4 by the Count of Wassenauer in this performance by Musici di Montreal, conducted by Yuli Turovsky.

0: The Concerto No. 4 by Unico Wilhelm, Count of Wassenaar, in that performance by I Musici di Montreal, directed by Yuli Turovsky.
1: This week on America 250, we'll meet Harry Burley, who taught Antonin Dvorak everything he knew about African-American music and sat by his side as he wrote the New World Symphony. We'll also drop in on the 1893 World Columbian Exposition in Chicago and meet the King of Ragtime, Wednesday afternoon at 2 on WETA Virtuoso.

Rinaldo Alessandrini conducting the Norwegian National Opera Orchestra. That was the overture to La Clemenza di Tito, the very last Italian opera composed by Wolfgang Amadeus Mozart. I'm Evan Keeley. Thank you for joining me today on WETA 90.9 Washington, WGMS 89.1 Hagerstown, and W205BL 88.9 Frederick. Pianist Zoltán Kocsis and conductor Ivan Fischer founded the Budapest Festival Orchestra in 1983. Here is a recording they made a few years after that of the Piano Concerto No. 2 by Franz Liszt.

On WETA Classical, the Piano Concerto No. 2 by Franz Liszt. That was the Budapest Festival Orchestra, conducted by Ivan Fischer. The pianist was Zoltán Kocsis. Here is the English Concert, under the direction of Trevor Pinnock, and this is the Symphony No. 42 by Joseph Haydn.

0: The Symphony No. 42 by Joseph Haydn, in that performance by the English Concert, under the direction of its founder, Trevor Pinnock. 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
1: 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I'm John Banther. 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
0: Here is the overture to the final opera composed by Carl Maria von Weber. Oberon is performed here by the New Zealand Symphony Orchestra, conducted by Antony Witt.

On WETA Classical, Antony Witt conducting the New Zealand Symphony Orchestra. That was the overture to the opera Oberon, or The Elf King's Oath, the very last opera that Carl Maria von Weber composed. I'm Evan Keeley. It's really been a pleasure to be with you this afternoon. David Martosko will be your host this evening. Stay with us.

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1: Celebrating this month in local history. I'm Matthew Dayton. The month of May has long been associated with pastoral imagery and rituals in cultures all over the world. From Europe and North America to South and East Asia, the beginning of May marks the start of the summer season and all of the agricultural activities that go with the lush, full renewal of nature this time of year in the Northern Hemisphere. In classical music, the style that always comes to my mind when I think of pastoral celebrations this month came from the cadre of early 20th century English composers who were inspired by English folk music to express their nostalgic, romantic visions of country life, deeply connected to nature since time immemorial. And this month in local history marks a surprisingly pastoral time in the heart of Washington, D.C., right around the same time that those English composers were developing that perfect soundtrack to scenes of sheep shearing. On May 1st, 1918, a small herd of Shropshire sheep were set out to graze on the White House lawn as part of President and Mrs. Wilson's example to the nation for stepping up food production for supporting the fight of World War I. You can read the full story of how the National Mall became home to many happy grazing sheep in the 1910s on Boundary Stones, WETA's website for local history. Online at weta.org/boundarystones.
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2: Good evening, Washington. I'm David Martosco. It is 6 o'clock in our nation's capital, and I'm really very pleased to be with you tonight. We'll have lots of great works of art on the radio to share between now and midnight, including Rachmaninoff's Second Symphony in the 9 o'clock hour. Right around 9, actually. And then the 10 o'clock hour, we'll have Beethoven's Second Symphony, one of these less praised, but just wonderful, even-numbered symphonies, if you think about it. When was the last time anybody got excited about hearing the Second, the Fourth, the Eighth, even the Sixth, which is the Pastoral Symphony? It's beautiful, but everybody goes for the First, Third, Fifth, Seventh. It's bizarre. You'd like to think every time Beethoven sat down, he's like, well, this is going to be one of the weird ones. Actually, the Second's not weird. It's gorgeous, and we're going to experience it together in the 10 o'clock hour tonight. It is right now 71 degrees in our nation's capital at dinner time on a Saturday. God, it's wonderful. I hope you got outside to touch grass today. Totally worthwhile experience. 51 tonight, 77 tomorrow. 70s moving into the mid-80s, middle of the week, and by next weekend, we're going to be hot, humid, maybe peaking 90 degrees. But that's okay, because we'll have each other. We'll listen to classical music together, and we'll just, you know, we'll stay inside and cool. It'll be just fine. Let's start our evening together with a little something by Richard Wagner. This is just called an album leaf. It's one of these little pieces that you'd write for a friend and give it to them with a signed dedication, and then it just kind of goes into the ether. This one we have. It's we're going to hear Lydia Mordkovich playing with pianist Marina Gusak-Grin. Here is an album leaf by Richard Wagner.

0: Lydia Mordkovich played the album Leaf by Richard Wagner on WETA Classical. Stay tuned for a violin concerto by Carl Stamitz, and then we'll get into some more modern music with some chamber music by Felix Mendelssohn. Stay tuned for that.
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0: So here we have, this is a viola concerto. I read it wrong. I thought it was a violin concerto. I need my glasses checked, I think. And if there's an optometrist in the building, please come see me in the master control room here in the air studio. This is a viola concerto number one, which, you know what? It kind of begs a viola joke. Sorry, I got to do this. There's a whole genre of viola jokes in classical music if you play in an orchestra. And the gag is that violists often have low self-esteem because they never get to play the melody. They always just play the harmony or this sort of background rhythms, boom, chuck, chuck, chuck, boom, chuck, chuck, chuck, you know. So violists never think that much of themselves. That's the conceit. So the joke is, what's the difference between a violin and a banjo? I'm sorry, a viola. God, I messed it up. What's the difference between a viola and a banjo? And the answer is that a banjo burns longer. That's all I'm saying. Here's a viola concerto. There are many other better viola jokes, but they're not appropriate for air. We'll have to talk about those privately. Viola concerto number one by Carl Stamitz. Here is Victoria Chang on the viola and the Baltimore Chamber Orchestra led by Markan Thakkar.

0: That's a viola concerto, number one by Carl Stamitz. We heard Victoria Chang with the Baltimore Chamber Orchestra. I mentioned viola jokes coming into that piece. Just one more for you. This is, again, the whole concept is violists have very low self-esteem. That's the conceit. It's not true, but it's just the gag. Okay, so a violist comes home from shopping and his house is on fire. And the neighbor runs out to meet him and says, Jim, you won't believe this. The conductor came to your house and he threw a Molotov cocktail in the front door and he shot the place. I don't even know if your dog got out, but the house, the fireman will be here in 10 minutes. But man, this place is a wreck. And the viola says, oh my God, really? You mean the conductor came to my house? Woo-hoo. You get the idea. That's your taste of the viola joke. And we'll just put that away for tonight. I don't think we have any more viola concertos. Let's see. We're going to visit with Felix Mendelssohn in just a moment, so don't go anywhere.
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0: So here's this piano trio number 2 in C minor. It's opus 66 in the catalog of Felix Mendelssohn. We'll hear David Finkel on the cello. Philip Setzer is the violinist, and the pianist is Wu Han. Let's listen together.

0: It's so funny how the eras of music all fold together. I was listening to that with you, and the beginning of that finale had a melody that I recognized from a Baroque song from, like, I want to say 1710 or so, something like that. It's called Che Fiero Costume, and it was an opera aria from an early opera. And it's the same exact tune that Mendelssohn grabbed for the end of that. That's just wild, isn't it? I don't know why those things pop into my head, but if you listen to enough music, sometimes you hear them borrowing from each other. Kind of cool, isn't it? It's 7:01 at WETA 91.9. 90.9 Washington and WGMS 89.1 Hagerstown. I'll get those numbers straight eventually, I promise.
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0: More solo music playing here. This is a violin concerto, the 13th of them, by a very prolific French conductor and composer named Pierre Rode. And we're going to hear the Uruguayan conductor, Nicolas Paquet. He's half French, half Spanish. Really interesting recordings. I love this guy. The Southwestern German Radio Orchestra, Kaiserslautern, are playing. And the violinist in this performance is Friedemann Eichhorn.

0: Friedemann Eichhorn, the violinist, and the Southwest German Radio Orchestra Kaiserslautern were accompanying there under the baton of Nicolas Paquet. That was Pierre Rode's 13th violin concerto in F-sharp minor. And it was published posthumously, so it doesn't have an opus number, I'm afraid. But if you look for his violin concerto number 13, it won't be hard to find. Stay tuned for Brahms's first piano concerto with Van Cliburn. Seriously, don't go anywhere.
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0: If there's a piece of music you always wondered whether we'd play here on WETA Classical, or a composer who you just don't see a lot of because maybe they're a little bit avant-garde, WETA Virtuoso is the place to go looking for that. So I'm just throwing one out there. Alexander von Zemlinsky. Great music, not heard very much. Great slot for it to go on Virtuoso. So please do check that out. And if you love vocal music, opera, oratorios, big sacred choral works, art songs, all of it, we have WETA Viva la Voce, whole separate vocal streaming channel just for you. 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And if you have one of those HD radios in your car where you can push the tune button over and over again, it'll rotate between the different WETA channels. That's something they don't tell you about in the car manual, by the way. Just try it one of these days. Tune in to us on FM, right? 90.9. And then the button that you push to sort of say enter on your radio, push that a few more times and you'll see it. It'll say HD1, HD2, and those are the various WET. See, I work here. Nobody even told me that. I thought you'd like to know. 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Now Van Cliburn and the Boston Symphony, led by Eric Leinsdorf, are playing Johannes Brahms's first piano concerto.